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1: Up at Lake Winnebago, the far northern shore, lives a huge herd of moose, about 60 or more. And they all go around in a big happy bunch, looking for nice tender moose moss to munch. Up at Lake Winnebago one day they were lunching, just strolling along and enjoying their munching, for the moose moss that day was especially fine. When it happened that Thidwick, the last moose in line, saw a bingle bug sitting. The bug called out,
2: "Hey, it's such a long road, and it's such a hot day. Would you mind if I rode on your horns for a way?"
3: "Of course not,"
1: smiled Thidwick, the big-hearted moose.
3: "I'm happy my antlers can be of some use. There's room there to spare, and I'm happy to share. Be my guest, and I hope that you're comfortable there."
1: So the bingle bug picked out a nice easy seat, and the moose went on looking for moose moss to eat. Well, an hour or so later, the bug heard a squeak, and he heard the small voice of a tree spider speak.
2: "I say," said the spider, "you've got a fine place. That moose seems quite friendly, has such a nice face. If I got on too, do you think you would mind?"
4: "Hop aboard," laughed the bug.
2: "And I think that you'll find that the moose won't object. He's the big-hearted kind."
5: "I accept," said the spider,
2: "with joy and delight."
1: And he started a web on the horn to the right. While the spider was spinning, he heard a gay song, and a fresh little zinnazoo bird came along. He stopped and he stared, and he chirped.
6: "Well, well, well! What a smart place to build! What a great place to dwell! I've been living on trees ever since I was born. But here's something new. Why not live on a horn? If there's room there for two, then there's room there for three."
2: "There's plenty of room," laughed the bug. "And it's free."
1: Thidwick stopped walking. What was all that talking? These guests had caught Thidwick the moose unawares.
3: "Hey!"
1: he called out.
3: "What goes on there upstairs?"
6: "Just building a nest, sir,"
1: the zinnazoo said, and began yanking hairs out of poor Thidwick's head, and he plucked out exactly 204.
6: "Don't worry,"
1: he laughed.
6: "You can always grow more."
1: Then he dozed off to sleep in his fine moose hair nest.
3: "This bird,"
1: murmured Thidwick,
3: "is sort of a pest. But I'm a good sport, so I'll just let him rest. For a host, above all, must be nice to his guest. Besides, now it's getting quite late in the day, and surely tomorrow they'll all go away."
1: But alas, the next morning, the sun's early light brought to Thidwick's sad eyes a most unwelcome sight.
6: "Meet my wife,"
1: said the bird.
6: "I was married last night. And perhaps, by the way, I should mention to you that her uncle is coming to live with us, too. You're a very fine host, so I knew you'd be willing."
1: Then the uncle, a woodpecker, started in drilling. All Thidwick's friends shouted,
7: "Get rid of those pests!"
3: "I would, but I can't,"
1: sobbed poor Thidwick.
3: "They're guests."
7: "Guests indeed,"
1: his friends answered, and all of them frowned.
8: "If those are your guests,
9: we don't want you around.
10: You can't stay with us,
9: 'cause you're just not our sort."
1: And they all turned their backs and walked off with a snort. Now the big friendless moose walked alone and forlorn, with four great big woodpecker holes in his horn.
10: What holes?
1: Whispered Herman, a squirrel who spied him.
10: What holes to hide nuts in? Mind if I tried them?
11: They're yours,
1: called the woodpecker.
11: Get right inside them. This big-hearted moose runs a public hotel. Bring your nuts, bring your wife, bring your children as well.
1: So the whole squirrel family all jumped on, pell-mell. And the very next thing the poor animal knew, a bobcat and turtle were living there too. Now what was the big-hearted moose going to do? Well, what would you do if it happened to you? You couldn't say scat, because that wouldn't be right. You couldn't shout scram, because that isn't polite. A host has to put up with all kinds of pests, for a host, above all, must be nice to his guests. So you'd try hard to smile, and you'd try to look sweet, and you'd go right on looking for moose moss to eat. But now it was winter, and that wasn't easy, for moose moss gets scarce when the weather gets freezy. The food was soon gone on the cold northern shore of Lake Winnebago. There just was no more. And all Thidwick's friends swam away in a bunch to the south of the lake, where there's moose moss to munch. He watched the herd leaving, and then Thidwick knew he'd starve if he stayed here. He'd have to go too. He stepped in the water. Then, oh, what a fuss.
12: Stop!
1: Screamed his guests.
12: You can't do this to us. These horns are our home. And you've no right to take our home to the far distant side of the lake.
3: Be fair.
1: Thidwick begged with a lump in his throat.
4: We're fair,
1: said the bug.
4: We'll decide this by vote. All those in favor of going, say aye. All those in favor of staying, say nay.
3: Aye,
1: shouted Thidwick. But when he was done,
12: nay,
1: they all yelled. He lost 11-1.
12: We win,
1: screamed the guests.
12: By a very large score.
1: And poor, starving Thidwick climbed back on the shore. Then do you know what those pests did? They asked in some more. They asked in a fox who jumped in from the trees. They asked in some mice, and they asked in some fleas. They asked a big bear in. And then, if you please, came a swarm of 362 bees. Poor Thidwick sank down with a groan to his knees. And then came something that made his heart freeze. Bullets came zinging right past Thidwick's face. Guns were bang-binging all over the place.
3: Get that moose! Get that moose!
1: Thidwick heard a voice call.
3: Fire again and again, and shoot straight one and all. We must get his head for the Harvard Club wall.
1: Thidwick took to his heels with that load on his head. With 500 pounds on his horns, the moose fled. He could have run faster without all those pests. But a host, above all, must be nice to his guests. Up canyon, off cliff, over wild rocky trail, with bullets bang bouncing around him like hail, up gully, through gulch, and down slippery sluice, with his hard-hearted guests, raced the soft-hearted moose. Then finally they had him. Because of those pests, he had run out of luck. Because of those guests on his horns, he was stuck. He gasped. He felt faint. And the whole world grew fuzzy. Thidwick was finished completely. Or was he? Finished? Not Thidwick. Decidedly not. It's true he was in a most terrible spot. But now he remembered a thing he'd forgot. A wonderful something that happens each year to the horns of all moose and the horns of all deer. Today was the day Thidwick happened to know that old horns come off so that new ones can grow. And he called to the pests on his horns as he threw them.
3: You wanted my horns? Now you're quite welcome to them. Keep them. They're yours. As for me, I shall take myself to the far distant side of the lake.
1: And he swam Winnebago and found his old bunch and arrived just in time for a wonderful lunch at the south of the lake where there's moose moss to munch. His old horns today are where you knew they would be. His guests are still on them, all stuffed, as they should be.

That song was My Name is James from James and the Giant Peach. Coming up is the International Lullaby Hour. Stick around while your eyes become heavy. Right now, here's a song from Winnie the Pooh.

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Are your eyes getting heavy? It's time for the International Lullaby Hour. This is what it sounds like to fall asleep around the world. Here's a lullaby from Canada.

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1: 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I'm Sarah, wishing you sweet dreams.

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1: 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I'm Sarah, wishing you sweet dreams.

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5: 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I'm Sarah, wishing you sweet dreams.

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1: 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I'm Sarah, wishing you sweet dreams.

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1: 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I'm Sarah, wishing you sweet dreams.

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Good morning. Welcome to the International Children's Arts Network. It sounds like the birds are waking up. Can you hear them?

There's an entire day ahead of us. Right now, it's time for a mindful moment. On ICANN, the International Children's Arts Network. Let's get comfortable. Imagine you're sitting in front of a window. Inside, you're warm and dry, but outside, it's raining. Focus on the pitter-patter of those falling drops. Now breathe in. Imagine breathing out a big, foggy spot on that window. Let's take three big breaths together. One, two, three. Whatever the day has to offer you, remember if you need a break to calm down, to think about something that's frustrating you or upsetting you, hear the rain and take three big breaths until you feel better. I'm Sarah. Thanks for taking this mindful moment with me.

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4: This next piece is for string quartets. A quartet is made out of four string players, two violin players, one violist, and a cellist. Can you hear all four of these instruments?

Were you able to hear all four string instruments? That was a string quartet. Did you know a violin can also be called a fiddle? Listen out for the violin in this next piece.

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4: The Frog Prince by the Brothers Grimm. Hello, this is Natasha, and Prince Bertie the Frog has commanded me to tell you a story that is very close to his heart. It's all about a frog who loved a prince.

0: 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Close by the king's castle lay a great dark forest, and under an old lime tree in the forest was a well. And when the day was very warm, the king's child went out into the forest and sat down by the side of the cool fountain. And when she was dull, she took a golden ball and threw it up on high and caught it. And this ball was her favourite playing thing. Now it so happened that on one occasion the princess's golden ball did not fall into the little hand which she was holding up for it, but onto the ground beyond, and rolled straight into the water. The king's daughter followed it with her eyes, but it vanished, and the well was so deep that the bottom could not be seen. On this she began to cry, and cry louder and louder, and could not be comforted. And as she was complaining, someone said to her, "What troubles you, king's daughter? You weep so that even a stone would show pity." She looked round to the side from whence the voice came, and saw a frog stretching forth its thick, ugly head from the water. "Ah, old water splasher, is it you?" said she. "I am weeping for my golden ball, which has fallen into the well." "Be quiet, and do not weep," answered the frog. "I can help thee. But what wilt thou give me?" "Whatever you will have, dear frog," said she. "My clothes, my pearls and jewels, and even the golden crown which I'm wearing." The frog answered, "I do not care for clothes. Thy pearls and jewels, or thy golden crown. But if you will love me, and let me be thy companion and playfellow, and sit by thee at thy little table, and eat off thy little golden plate, and drink out of thy little cup, and sleep in thy bed, if thou wilt promise me this, I will go down below, and bring thee thy golden ball up again." "Oh, yes," said she, "I promise thee all you wish, if you will but bring my ball back again." She, however, thought, "How silly that frog does talk. He lives in the water with the other frogs and croaks, and can be no companion to any human being." But the frog, when he had received this promise, put his head into the water and sank down, and in a short while came swimming up again with the ball in his mouth, and threw it onto the grass. The king's daughter was delighted to see her pretty plaything once more, and picked it up and ran away with it. "Wait, wait," said the frog, "take me with thee." But what did it avail him to scream his croak, croak after her, as loudly as he could? She did not listen to it, but ran home, and soon forgot the poor frog, who was forced to go back into his well once more. The next day, when she had seated herself at table with the king and all the courtiers, and was eating from her little golden plate, something came creeping splish splash up the marble staircase, and when it had got to the top, it knocked at the door and cried, "Princess, youngest princess, open the door for me." She ran to see who was outside, but when she opened the door, there sat the frog in front of it. Then she slammed the door to in great haste, sat down to dinner again, and was quite frightened.
1: "My child, what art thou so afraid of? Is there perchance a giant outside who wants to carry thee away?"
0: "Ah, no," replied she, "it is no giant, but a disgusting frog."
1: "What does a frog want with you?"
0: "Ah, dear father, yesterday, as I was in the forest sitting by the well playing, my golden ball fell into the water, and because I cried so, the frog brought it out again for me, And because he so insisted,

0: I promised him he should be my companion, but I never thought he would be able to come out of his water. And now he is outside there and wants to come into me. In the meantime, it knocked a second time and cried, Princess! Youngest princess! Open the door for me! Dost thou not know what thou said to me? Yesterday, by the cool waters of the fountain, Princess! Youngest princess! Open the door for me! Then said the king, That which you have promised you must do. Go and let him in. She went and opened the door, and the frog hopped in and followed her, step by step, to her chair. There he sat and cried, Lift me up beside you. She delayed, until at last the king commanded her to do it. When the frog was once on the chair, he wanted to be on the table. And when he was on the table, he said, Now push your little golden plate nearer to me, that we may eat together. She did this, but it was easy to see that she did not do it willingly. The frog enjoyed what he ate, but almost every mouthful she took choked her. At length he said, I have eaten and am satisfied. Now I am tired. Carry me into thy little room and make thy little silken bed ready, and we will both lie down and go to sleep. The king's daughter began to cry, for she was afraid of the cold frog, which she did not like to touch, and which was now to sleep in her pretty, clean little bed. But the king grew angry and said, He who helped thee when thou wert in trouble ought not afterwards to be despised by thee. So she took hold of the frog with two fingers, carried him upstairs, and put him in the corner. But when she was in bed, he crept up to her and said, I am tired, and want to sleep as well as thou. Lift me up, or I will tell thy father. Then she was terribly angry, and took him and threw him with all her might against the wall. Now you will be quiet, you horrible little frog, said she. But when he fell down, he was no frog, but a king's son with beautiful kind eyes. He, by her father's will, was now her dear companion and husband. Then he told her how he had been bewitched by a wicked witch, and how no one could have delivered him from the well but herself, and that tomorrow they would go together to his kingdom. Then they went to sleep, and next morning when the sun awoke them, a carriage came driving up with 8 white horses, which had white ostrich feathers on their heads, and were harnessed with golden chains. And behind stood the young king's servant, Faithful Henry. Faithful Henry had been so unhappy when his master was changed into a frog that he had caused 3 iron bands to be laid round his heart in case it should burst with grief and sadness. The carriage was to conduct the young king into his kingdom. Faithful Henry helped them both in and placed himself behind again, and was full of joy because of this wonderful end to their troubles. And when they had driven a part of the way, the king's son heard a cracking behind him as if something had broken. So he turned round and cried, Henry, the carriage is breaking. No, master, it is not the carriage. It is a band from my heart, which was put there in my great pain when you were a frog and imprisoned in the well. Again and once again, while they were on their way, something cracked, and each time the king's son thought the carriage was breaking. But it was only the bands which were springing from the heart of the faithful Henry, because his master was set free and was happy. And that was the story, Nori, of the Frog Prince. Bertie is dreaming that something like that might happen to him one day. Perhaps the lovely Princess Beatrice will come down to the pond and her golden ball will roll into the water and get all covered with green slime. And Bertie will clean it for her. Colin the Carp, who is a rather grumpy fish, says,
1: "Dream on, Bertie."
0: 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Until then, from me, Natasha, bye-bye!
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That is a piece of music from France. The capital of France is Paris, and it's known as the City of Love. So if you ever see a pair of butterflies in Paris, they might just be the butterfly lovers.

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Muno Muno is a traditional song from Uganda, and it's been passed down through generations. You're listening to ICANN, and this is the International Dance Hour. We're going to hear songs from Greece, Italy, Brazil, and this song from Australia.

A song from Greece about how your heart beats. Tick, tick, tack. This next song is about a monkey, and it comes from France. It's called Bongo Bong.

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That was a song from Madagascar. Let's travel to Brazil for this next song, Pancada. That means my nutty car.

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0: Hey there, folks, and welcome back to What If World, the show where your questions and ideas inspire off-the-cuff stories. I'm Mr. Eric, your host, and today we're continuing a two-part story, answering a question we've got from so many kids. But I'm gonna highlight this one from Kale on Spotify, who asked, what if JF Cat turned into JF Dog, and Fred the Dog turned into Fred the Cat? Now maybe you're at home thinking, hey, I had the exact same idea. Well, this story is for you and all of you. Your imagination helps keep our show going. Now, a lot of magical mayhem ensued in the last story, so let's have a quick recap. When last we left our heroes, Fred the Cat and JF Dog had switched places. Yes, in a what-if cat-dog catastrophe created by over 30 kids all asking the same question. What if World's two most beloved pets switched bodies? It happened in the Cephalorest, a wriggly, tentacly, rubbery woodland just on the other side of Squid Lake. Fred chewed on giant mushrooms and rolled in messy moss, while Jojo Fluffy Cat made a key slime pie out of magical fungus and ate the whole thing. They were both arguing a lot while they ate until poof, and an explosion of spores, fur, and magic, Fred ended up looking like JF Cat, and JF Cat like Fred. Now, this happened once already in one of our very first bonus episodes for supporters of What If World. So Fred and Jojo didn't want anyone to find out that it had happened again. Thus, JF Dog headed off to pretend he was Fred and help Pixicato restore the observatorium. Meanwhile, Fred the Cat headed to the Cleo Castle to help the wizard Abacus P. Grumbler make a magic potion. They're both sure it's gonna be easy pretending to be each other, but how do you think it's gonna go? Oh, and one more thing. Fred the Cat and JF Dog left a big mess of fallen mushrooms and mixed up molds behind them in the Cephalorest. But I'm sure that won't lead to anything strange happening. Woof. Oh, except for the Freddy-headed horsey cat. But that's not all that weird, by What If World standards. Now let's find out what if JF Cat turned into JF Dog and Fred the Dog turned into Fred the Cat, right after a quick break. JF Dog, who looked exactly like Fred the Dog and was pretending to be him, stood next to Pixicato and a crew of grumpy yet determined gnomes in the ruins of the observatorium. The scent of crumbled stones and old book dust still clung to the air.
1: "Okay, Fred," said Pixicato, who'd already gotten used to talking with her magical braces. "Time to chew down that tree so we can use its wood to rebuild the West Tower. We've already checked and it's not a talking tree."
0: JF Dog sniffed the tree. "Interesting," said Jojo Fluffy Dog, trying to puzzle out all the new scents and sensations that this doggy nose was picking up.
2: "Oh, Perrault, get right on that, Pixicato."
1: "It seems you're just rolling in dirt."
2: "What?"
1: "And now you're chewing a completely unrelated stick."
2: "That's impossible."
1: "And rolling over to show your belly to the gnomes for some reason?"
2: "They're supposed to rub it."
3: "Yeah, he looks so happy,"
0: said a red-bearded gnome.
4: "But he was supposed to be chewing the tree," grumbled another.
2: "Seems like an inefficient use of my few remaining teeth."
1: "Fred refusing to chew on a stick or other stick-like substance. There must be something wrong with you."
2: "Impossible. I'm as fit as a fertile. I mean as furry as a caterpillar. Oh, it's hard to talk with this long tongue."
1: "Okay, listen. The gnomes at the middle of the tower need this bucket of tools flown up to them. Why don't you just fly up there and forget about the tree for now?"
0: said Pixicato, a little worried for her friend.
2: "Yes, the old helicopter tongue."
0: He unspooled his long, Fred-like tongue, giving it a hopeful whirr,
1: and immediately crashed into a gnome ladder, leaning against the half-built tower.
4: "What's the scaffolding, you slimy air lubber?"
2: "Air lubber? Who could lub flying with this clumsy tongue? I mean, my tongue, which I'm very much used to using. I guess it takes a lot of practice being a dog,"
0: he whispered to himself.
1: Rainbow steam swirled amid sparks that flew like fireflies through the cluttered stone lab of the Cleo Castle. Crystal balls teetered on stacks of books. Glowing jars of magical sludge bubbled ominously, and Professor Abacus P. Grumbler stirred a cauldron with a wand while humming off-key.
4: JF Cat, my ever-ambivalent assistant, knock over that dusty tome labeled Tentacular Transformations, won't you? Of course, he was speaking to Fred the Cat. Actually, Fred the Dog in JF Cat's body, who was trying and failing to find his feline strut across the bookshelf. In fact, he couldn't even remember climbing up to the bookshelf in the first place.
5: Yeah, sure thing, wizard bud.
1: Fred swatted down a book with a clumsy paw, but it crashed down into a stack of beakers, which shattered everywhere.
4: Oh, my beaker tower. I thought we were going to knock that down together later.
5: Sorry, I just couldn't keep these primal feline hunting instincts in check.
1: Fred tried to hop up to a windowsill, but promptly slid off, knocking a candlestick into the bubbling cauldron where Abacus was trying to brew a potion to turn Kathunkle back to normal.
4: Jojo,
1: said Abacus, who'd been leaning a little too close to the cauldron.
4: Were you trying to turn my beard neon pink?
5: No.
4: Then let's consider this a happy accident.
1: And he hummed cheerfully, stroking his new pink beard and sipping from his mug, which read, World's Okayest Wizard.
5: Oh,
1: sighed Fred. I guess it's not that easy being a cat.
4: It certainly is not. Why, the last time I turned myself into a cat, I couldn't stop attacking everything and say, ow!
5: Oh, sorry. I thought your foot was a giant rat.
4: Yes, I probably shouldn't have worn my furry slippers.
1: Why don't we just get back to work on our potion?
4: That million hand-headed hydra won't re-cathunkle itself, hmm?
1: But Fred was unconcerned.
5: Ha! The hand hydra's stuck in a video game world right now. And it's not like there's some other impending disaster we've got to worry about.
1: And that's when we cut to the other impending disaster that they had to worry about.
5: Come on, Mr. Rabbit!
1: The Freddy-headed horsey cat proudly led its mushroomy minions. With Fred's squishy face and long tongue, JF Cat's fluffy tail ending in a cat head, mossy fur and mushroom spots that blinked as if they could see, it was majestic and weird. Very weird. It neighed, it meowed, it barked,
4: meowth.
1: And behind it, the mushroom army bumbled.
6: Wait, are we invading or redecorating?
5: We're headed to the observatorium, but our motives remain to be seen,
1: said the Freddy-headed horsey cat's head. Meow, mysterious, said the Freddy-headed horsey cat's tail.
7: I'm just trying to find my uncle, but now I'm half mushroom and have to follow your orders for some reason,
1: said Scully the Squid, another unintended victim of Fred and JF Cat's recklessness.
5: Don't worry about it, Scully Shroom. I'm sure it's fine.
1: Back at the observatorium, things were not going well for JF Dog, who is still pretending to be Fred the Dog. Pixicato flew over to him on a cushion of sparkly wind.
8: Fred, are you feeling okay? You know, you haven't been around the Watt House much lately. Zack and Zizi came by to visit, and they said they miss you.
4: They do.
8: I swear, we get more visitors wanting to see you than wanting to see their own president.
4: Well, I was president first, second,
1: said JF Dog, his tail drooping.
8: You know, you'll always have a home at the Watt House.
4: That's awfully kind, but maybe I feel like I don't have a home anymore. And maybe Fred or am I feeling that way too, like I just said.
1: Pixicato's bright braces peeked out from her soft smile.
8: It's hard to explain big feelings, but it sounds like you've been holding one inside. Thank you very much for sharing it with me. That must have been difficult.
1: They sat on the half-built balcony of the Western Tower, JF Dog chewing a twig thoughtfully.
9: Hey, that's my wrench,
1: complained a tiny gnome, grabbing the stick-like tool.
2: Sorry, I think sometimes I chew when I'm having big feelings.
8: Well, Fred, after my presidency in Carthunkles and Fair Elise's before me, maybe the butthouse isn't feeling like your home anymore.
2: That must be it. We better finish up here. I think I've got to talk to my friend Fred, or me the cat. I mean J.F. Fred. Gah! Let's just fix this building fast. I've suddenly got a bad feeling.
8: Too many sticks.
2: Probably, but also...
1: J.F. Dog finally focused, spinning around his extra long tongue until he finally learned to helicopter himself up into the air. He searched for his friend or the Cleo Castle, but they were far out of sight. One thing he did see, however, was a wave of mushroomy creatures waddling, hopping, skipping, and clip-clopping out of the Cephalorist.
8: Fred, asked Pixicato, who'd flown up too, is that a cat-tailed, horse-bodied, moss-covered Fred JF Cat monster with a mushroom army headed straight toward the observatorium?
1: JF Dog gulped.
2: Well, meowby.
1: Back at the Cleo Castle, Abacus P. Grumbler was taking a break from trying to make the back-to-normal potion, since he hadn't had much help from Fred the Cat.
5: Abacus!
1: Shouted Fred, who'd apparently been listening to my narration, getting half the story spoiled for him.
5: I can't help it, Mr. Eric. These cat ears are very good. But these cat paws are so slippery.
1: He crashed into a pedestal, holding a vase labeled definitely not cursed.
4: Oh, I've really got to fix my cursed labeling machine.
5: There's no time for that, Abacus.
9: I have a small, giant confession to make.
4: Oh, listen, Jojo. I know that moves are very hard on kitties, and that you haven't been exactly happy here. But I want you to know that this can be your home with me, if you want it to be.
5: What? No, that's... Why are you being so nice?
4: Because I love you, and you've been gone a lot since the observatorium fell, but home is more about...
5: Wait a second. Is JF me your cat?
4: If JF you wants to be.
5: Whoa. Okay, I think we gotta finish up this potion fast. So you can go talk to the real JF cat.
4: What?
5: Yes, I, Fred the Dog, have been doing an absolutely perfect JF Cat impression all day.
4: Except when you drank from the toilet.
5: I was thirsty.
4: And how you haven't cleaned yourself all day, despite being absolutely filthy, like covered in some sort of magical fungus or mold.
5: What? No. I only felt like cleaning myself, but that's probably one of the nonsense side effects of the magic, like the singing earlier.
8: Oh, Fred, you said there were two confessions?
5: Oh, right, yeah. So JF Dog and I may have left a teensy magic mess in the Cephalorus that possibly mutated into a Freddy-headed horsey cat monster with a mushroom army.
4: How do you know it isn't just a very large mushroom dance troupe?
5: Well, it could be, but they are marching toward the observatorium right now.
4: Then we must finish making this magical potion. Then perhaps Carthunkle can save us. He's good at dealing with all that icky stuff, right?
5: What icky stuff?
4: Oh, you know, like gooey, rotty, dirty, mucky, mossy fungal mess.
5: Oh, you mean delicious stuff.
4: Let's just work on the potion.
1: And indeed they did. Fred tuned into his inner cat, tapping just the right jars, pawing to the perfect pages, and even knocking a brand new crystal ball into the potion mix. On purpose. The cauldron puffed out with a purple cloud. The mixture glowed, and Freddy grinned, showing happy little feline fangs.
5: We did it, Abacus!
4: Almost, I think. As long as Mr. Eric doesn't cut away right now for the sake of dramatic tension.
1: And we cut back to the observatorium.
5: Will you never learn, Abacus?
1: The mushroom horde was closing in. Pixicato and JF Dog had only barely managed to fix the West Tower, but they refused to let it fall. The many tiny gnomes, dwarfed by the giant mushroom monsters, bravely raised flimsy flower wands and half-chewed stick tools.
2: Sorry, my bad.
1: While Pixicato readied her most powerful tool of all.
3: Beware my dazzling smile.
1: The army slowed their march at the base of the tower, and JF Dog clumsily flew with his helicopter tongue and landed to address the messy mushroom masses.
2: Meow, listen. I know you're mad at me and Fred or Jojo Fluffy Dog or the other one for messing up your forest. Your terrible wrath is warranted, but please, spare these noble gnome nibbles and this bebracered young president.
3: I have other qualities than my braces,
1: complained Pixicato.
3: What?
1: Asked the Freddy-headed horsey cat in its warbly Fred-like voice.
3: We came here because our creators both wanted to fix the observatorium. So naturally, that's what we want too.
10: Actually, I want to be turned back into a mushroom,
1: said a mushroom whose cap was just one long, curly tongue.
2: Yeah, that makes sense.
3: Okay, so about half of us want to hell, and the other half want to go back to being molds, mosses, and fungi.
11: Did someone say dramatic entrance with sparkly sparkles and a side of heroism?
1: Said Abacus, as he dramatically appeared alongside Fred the Cat atop the rebuilt tower.
6: Nope.
3: No one said that.
2: Not even close.
9: No matter, said Fred the Cat. With our magical potion, we can turn JF Dog and Fred the Cat back to normal. Then we'll be unstoppably cute and good at things, and this moldy army will smell good to me again. I'll be unstoppable!
2: Sorry, Fred the Cat, but JF Dog has learned a few things, and there's gotta be a change of plans.
3: JF who now?
2: We've gotta use the potion to make these plant people back into regular old plants.
7: But not me. I'm beginning to enjoy conscious thought,
1: said a mushroom wearing a monocle.
2: We've got to save about half of them.
12: I'm so confused. I thought the potion was to save Carthunkle, and then he...
9: Catch up, Abacus. That was so three scenes ago.
1: And so, JF Dog and Fred the Cat shared the potion among all the fungus people, keeping not a drop for themselves.
3: And what would you like to be, little button mushroom?
1: Said Pixicato, who was giving each of them a choice.
13: I want to be back to a mushroom.
3: No problem.
6: Could I be a talking tulip?
3: Probably.
2: I want to study art history.
3: You don't need magic to do that.
7: I just want to find my Uncle Carthunkle.
3: Oh, sorry, Scully. Squidderella must be worried sick.
1: Choices were made. Some mold was unmade. And a few mushrooms chose to stay and become the observatorium's newest builders. As the sun dipped low, the observatorium stood not quite finished, and far from perfect, but as beautiful as ever. Mosses and mushrooms decorated all the shady corners, giving it a new kind of charm. Fred and Jojo sat on a stack of stone that would be a wall again someday soon, but they were still stuck in each other's bodies.
9: Oh, I kinda got used to this, but... I don't want it to be forever.
2: Meow, neither. But we did the right thing.
9: Yeah. And you know, whether you're a cat or a dog, I think you'll always have a home with Abacus.
2: And whether you're a dog or a cat, I'll be here to help you find your new forever home.
1: Abacus and Pixicato shared a knowing look and then cast a joint spell to finally restore JF Cat and Fred the Dog back to... JF Dog and Fred the Cat.
3: It didn't work. That is strange.
10: My magic always does something.
1: Said Pixicato, whose mother...

0: The two endured their not-so-magical bath with all the dignity you'd expect as they slowly returned to normal.
1: Polly, spare me!
2: Just lick Mr. Eric instead!
1: Lay out!
2: It's actually not that bad, though.
1: Don't say that, Fred! Just keep squirming!
2: Yeah, okay.
0: The end. Well, Kale, Robin, Lucien, Jess, and over 30 other kids, thank you so much for your questions. And I hope you all enjoyed your story. Folks at home, what kind of adventures could Abacus and friends get up to at the Cleo Castle while the observatorium is being rebuilt? What other magical features should our new observatorium have? Has your home ever changed? What helped it still feel like home to you? And finally, if Fred the dog could live with anyone in What If World, who do you think he'd want it to be? I'd like to thank Karen O'Keefe, my co-creator, my producer, Miss Lynn, Craig Martinson for our theme song, and all you kids at home who know that home is more about the people around you than the place you live in. And until we meet again, keep wondering.

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ICAM, poetry, story time, and music for kids.

That piece makes me want to clap my hands. It's called Soli. Let's take a trip down under to Australia, in Sydney. More specifically, to the Sydney Harbor. That's where we'll see a bunch of sea creatures. We can see a lionfish with stripes and furry-like fins, or a black and white butterfly fish that almost looks like an underwater zebra. Or maybe we'll see a fish just like Nemo.

0: That was Sydney Harbor. What kind of fish did you imagine? Did they talk to you? Did you know a story with talking animals is called a fable? Aesop was a Greek fabulist. Here's my friend Natasha to tell us four Aesop fables.
1: Aesop's Fables. Hello, this is Natasha, and Prince Bertie the Frog has asked me to bring you some animal stories by Aesop. Aesop was famous for writing stories with a lesson called a moral. Most of his fables are rather short, but very sweet. And so here's four of them. Bertie's asked the animals themselves to tell the stories, and the first one is told by a rat from India. It's called The Rat and the Elephant.
2: Some people say that rats are ugly creatures. When they see a rat running along, they go, "Eek!" Well, I don't know about you, but I've always thought that this was rather rude. Rats can have hurt feelings too, you know. In any case, when I catch sight of my reflection in a stream, I think I'm rather cute. Well, just recently, I was trotting along the King's Highway in my sweet little way when I heard a great commotion on the road up ahead. Who or what is causing all that fuss? I wondered. When I got closer, I saw the King himself riding along on top of a great fat lump of an elephant. The crowd of onlookers was oohing and aahing, full of admiration for that stupid beast with a nose that's far too big for her face. She's much uglier than me, I thought. And so I started to spring up and down and say, "Hey, everyone, why not look at me? I'm such a cutie pie. I could join the King's household and be a royal rat if there was any justice in the world." At first, nobody noticed me. They were all too busy ogling that stupid elephant. And little did I know, but riding behind the elephant in a carriage was the princess, and she was holding a beastly cat in her arms. When he caught sight of me, the cat leapt out of the carriage and started to chase me. I had to run for my life and just pop down a hole in time before the cat could eat me up. And so now I've changed my mind about wanting people to notice me and admire me. I've decided that sometimes it's far better not to draw attention to yourself, but just to get on quietly with your own business. And that was the fable of The Rat and the Elephant by Aesop. The next fable is called The Grasshopper and the Ants, and it's told by the grasshopper.
3: "I'm an artist, and as everyone knows, artists are usually very poor. But normally I don't mind about that. When the sun is shining, I sit on my favourite blade of grass and make cheerful music for everyone to listen to. I have lots of friends, and together we formed an orchestra. Everyone loves our music and says how cheerful it makes them feel. Well, almost everyone. There's a family of ants who never stop to listen. They take themselves far too seriously for music or enjoyment. All they do is work, work, work, even when the sun is shining. 'Hey, you ants,' I said to them, 'it's a lovely summer's day. Why don't you stop for a little while and listen to my sweet music?' 'No time to stop,' one of them said, panting away. 'We're far too busy stocking up food for winter.' The months went by, and the days got shorter and colder. It was shivering so much that I couldn't even sing. A hard frost was on the ground, and I couldn't even find a crumb to eat. I was so hungry. So I went to see that busy family of ants and said, 'Please, sirs, I'm a poor, hungry musician. Spare me a few crumbs from your store of food. But do you know what? Those ants just turned their noses up at me. They were so stingy that they wouldn't even share any of their food with me. Oh, well, I'll have to go hungry this winter. In the new year, I'll make a resolution. When the times are good, I'll remember to save some food for a rainy day. And that was the story of The Grasshopper and the Ants by Aesop. Do you think the grasshopper was lazy? Well, I think he was. But I also think grasshoppers sound very cheerful when they're playing their music. Those ants were perhaps just a bit too serious. We've still got two more stories to go, and the next one is told by a fox, and it's called The Fox and the Crow. I bet you can't guess what I like to eat best of all. Yes, I knew that you would say that foxes like to eat hens best, and stolen ones at that. And I don't mind admitting that I wouldn't ever say no to a nice fat chicken once in a while. But not many people know that what foxes appreciate even more than chicken is a nice bit of cheese once in a while. Well, today I ate a wonderfully rich and creamy slice of cheddar for my breakfast. It was kindly given to me by a beautiful black-feathered bird whose voice is even more wonderful than her looks. No, I don't mean the skylark or a fancy bird of paradise. I'm talking about Miss Crow, up in the tree. It was a fine, bright morning, and I was following my sharp nose through the woods in search of a bite to eat, when I caught a cheesy smell on the breeze. I looked up into the tree, and there on the branch I saw Miss Crow, looking terribly pleased with herself, for in her beak she held a large piece of cheese. It was stolen, no doubt, from the farmer over the hill. But I'm not one to go round accusing people of this and that. And so I called on my neighbour and said, "Good morning, Miss Crow. You are looking very lovely today, if I may say so." And Miss Crow cocked her head on one side and looked at me with her beady little eye. But she kept her beak firmly closed on the cheese. "Such a charming creature," I mused to myself, making sure, nevertheless, that she could overhear. "Such a fine sheen on those wondrous black feathers. What wings, what legs, and the beak! Exquisite!" I could see that Miss Crow was paying close attention to my words, even though she was pretending ever so hard not to hear. So I gazed up at the tree with admiration and love in my eyes and said, "Ah, my heart is smitten by this wonderful bird. If only I could hear her voice. I'm sure that such a charming creature must sing most sweetly. If I could hear but one line of her song, I would hail her as the Princess of the Forest." And now I could see my words had hit home. Swelling with pride, Miss Crow puffed up her feathers and began to sing the most lovely music I had ever heard. "Quack! Well, all right. I know that you're saying that Miss Crow's voice is not exactly star quality, but to me that caw was just the sound that I'd been waiting for. Because as soon as she opened her beak, the cheese fell to the ground, and I snapped up my breakfast. Which only goes to show that flattery will get you everywhere. And that was the story of the fox and the crow. And the moral is just too true, I'm afraid. The next fable is a bit of a scary warning. It's told by a little mouse, and you will also hear from his mother. It's called The Little Mouse.
4: Mummy! Mummy! Thank goodness it's you. I've just escaped by a whisker from the most frightful, scary monster that there ever was. Just now, I was strolling along, minding my own business, when, just as I looked into the farmyard, I saw two strange creatures. One of them looked very kind and fluffy and had lovely whiskers, but the other was the most scary monster you ever did imagine. Wow! On top of his head and in front of his neck hung pieces of raw red meat. He walked about this way and that, tearing up the ground with his toes and beating his arms against his sides. The moment he caught sight of me, he opened his pointed mouth as if to swallow me. And then he let out a cry that frightened me almost to death. If it had not been for that terrible monster, I would have made friends with a pretty creature who looked so good and gentle. He had thick, velvety fur, a soft face, and his eyes were bright and shining. As he looked at me, he waved his fine long tail and smiled. I am sure he was just about to speak to me when the monster I have told you about let out a screaming yell. I ran for my life. Mother Mouse, my little mouse, that gentle creature you saw was none other than the cat. Under his kindly appearance, he bears a grudge against every one of us. The other was nothing but the cockerel, who wouldn't harm you in the least. As for the cat, he eats us. So be thankful, my child, that you escaped with your life. And as long as you live, never judge people by their looks. And that was the fable of The Little Mouse by Aesop. I'm glad that he got away, aren't you? Don't forget, you can find loads of free audio stories at storynori.com. For now, from me, Natasha. Bye-bye!
0: Four Aesop Fables. The only other way I can think of animals talking is if they were spellbound. This next piece is called Spellbound Concerto with theremin. A theremin is a unique instrument. It doesn't have strings, you don't blow into it, and you don't hit it with anything. You play it by moving your hand left and right or up and down next to an antenna. It kind of sounds like aliens. Let's hear the theremin in action. Here's the Spellbound Concerto with theremin.

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0: Turkish March by Beethoven. 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This is The Tortoise and the Hare.
1: Once upon a time, there lived a hare. He was tall and handsome, with elegant long ears and a splendid coat. But what he was most proud of were his powerful legs. They were long, and they were fast. And, as he would tell you himself, they were the fastest legs in the whole forest, the fastest legs in the whole country, and the whole world, and perhaps even in the entire galaxy. As you can see, he was exceedingly proud of his speedy lower extremities. Now, living in the forest, there were many wonderful animals. Rabbits, chipmunks, mice, beavers, badgers, muskrats, woodchucks, stoats, porcupines, skunks, and foxes. Most of them had been very well brought up. They had been taught that it was impolite to brag. And, quite frankly, while they had to admit that most of what Mr. Hare had to say about his legs was true, they were very tired of hearing all about it. Oh, Mrs. Chipmunk, I just ran all the way to town and back in less time than it would have taken a professional marathon runner of comparable age and size. I've computed all the calculations. Would you like to see them? Asked the eager hare. No, thank you, Mr. Hare. I have to finish my washing, dear, she replied. Yesterday I jumped over the creek at Swallow's Nest. The river was swollen to the highest point it has been in 2 decades. Here, I've cut a clipping out of the newspaper. Would you like to read how remarkable my jump was, Mr. Badger? No, thanks. I'm busy reading the sports section at the moment, Mr. Hare, replied Badger. Would you like to play hopscotch with us, Mr. Hare? Asked the 6 tiny porcupines. Oh, no, my dears, answered Hare. You just don't understand. Someone with legs like mine, million-dollar legs, just doesn't play games with small animals. These are competition legs. These are the legs of a champion. In fact, I'll have you know, I've decided that what this forest needs is to have a marathon. I will invite everyone from miles around to come and compete. I will invite the press. Then I will win the grand prize and become exceedingly famous. I will become the local hero and probably a national tourist attraction. Animals will come from miles around to see me and my powerful, swift legs. So, what do you think? Great idea, hmm? So, Hare organized the marathon and invited all the animals to come and compete, or just to watch him win. But then, a terrible thing happened. No one wanted to race against Hare. All of the animals in the valley and forest felt embarrassed. Imagine a race and no one competing. What would they do? They asked and they begged and they cajoled and even offered gifts. But no one wanted to race against Hare. And then a most remarkable thing happened. Tortoise took one step forward and said, I will race. I will race against Hare. But you can't, they all cried. You will lose. You'll make a fool of yourself. There's no need for you to do this to yourself. But someone must race, and I am offering my services, said Tortoise modestly. And that is how the race between the tortoise and the hare began. Tortoise had been working out ever since that fateful day when he had volunteered to race. And, as you might expect, Hare had been jumping across Swallow's Nest several times a day and offering interviews to the press. I, of course, do not have to think about such trivial matters as winning or losing. The race is in my back pocket, so I'm concentrating on my style and my technique, record-setting long jumps, awe-inspiring high jumps. Poor old Tortoise. His major concern is just making it to the starting line. To think that he, of all the animals, decided to represent them in this race leaves one quite speechless. Tut, tut. But better slow competition than no competition. Hare went on and on, boasting and bragging, and showing off his flashy new running shoes. And Tortoise kept on working out. A short walk here. And a short walk there. First to chipmunks. Then to porcupines. Finally, he made it all the way to skunks and foxes. But it was slow going. He huffed and he puffed. And he soaked his sore and blistered feet. I do not expect to win, but I do plan to make a respectable showing. He confided to the stoats one evening as he collapsed into his easy chair.

0: be very happy when this is all over, and I can go back to reading and doing crossword puzzles. Even a little quiet, slow work in the garden would be nice. But mustn't think of that now. Ooh. Ah. My feet do hurt, but it will all be over soon. Finally, the day of the race came. The sun was pouring over the horizon, and the air was cool. Tortoise had a band-aid on each of his toes, and Hare had on yet another pair of running shoes. Of course, I have an advantage, Hare began with the press. Just look at my legs. They're million-dollar legs. They're long and fast, probably the fastest in the whole. Suddenly, Tortoise appeared, and all of the reporters turned to him. Any comment, Mr. Tortoise, about this very unusual race?
1: No, sirs, said Tortoise calmly.
0: Do you honestly think that there's any chance that you might win, Mr. Tortoise? They all clamored.
1: By all laws of probability, my dear fellows, I would have to say no.
0: Tortoise shook his head.
1: But we tortoises are slow and steady. We give it the good fight.
0: Hare was holding his sides laughing. Ha, ha, ha! I thought that old slow and steady stuff went out years ago. Move up with the times, Mr. Tortoise. Are you certain that you still wish to subject yourself to this almost preordained humiliation?
1: I said what I meant. I meant what I said. I will race, declared Tortoise.
2: Hare's publicity campaign was so successful that even the pretzel vendor of Paris arrived at the starting line, selling his delicious pretzels and singing his famous song.

The trumpets sounded, and they were off. Hare and a cloud of dust, tortoise moving slowly down the road. Within sight of the starting line, Hare had done 3 cartwheels, 2 flips, and 1 long jump across the creek. Tortoise had barely made it to the bridge, but on he went. "Go on, tortoise," cried Skunk. "You can do it," cried the stoats. Hare was far out of view, but all of the animals continued to cheer Tortoise on. "Don't worry, we will be at the next house with water. Anything you need, we will have it ready for you." Meanwhile, Hare had crossed the second bridge at Pig's Crossing, rounded Mulberry Hill, and was moving on toward Mrs. Chipmunk's house. Hare really wasn't tired, but he was tired of running with no one to brag to. He had also started out at a flying pace. Soon he was thinking, "I'm getting just a bit hungry. Think the old stomach could use a little pick-me-up." Fortunately, he had just arrived at Beaver Creek, where Mrs. Beaver had recently opened a little restaurant with red and white checkered tablecloths in the French bistro style.

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And perhaps a glass of good French red wine.

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1: Splendid! Simply magnifique!
0: Said Hare, waving his handkerchief, and off he went. Meanwhile, Tortoise continued on.
2: 1, 2, 3, 4. 1, 2, 3, 4.
0: Tortoise counted every step. Pig's Crossing, Mulberry Hill, Mrs. Chipmunk's. Everyone cheered and shouted optimistically. Hare wasn't here so very long ago. Keep going, Tortoise. Slow and steady wins the race.
2: Thank you,
0: Tortoise puffed.

Of course, Hare by this time had almost reached the finish line. The last landmark on the course was the bridge at Swallow's Nest. Swallow's Nest? But where are the photographers my agent invited? Cried Hare. This is the place for my most spectacular jump. This would be the shot of the race. Why are they not here? Perhaps they are down there by that silly old bridge. I'll just run down and tell them to come up here. This is where I plan to cross Swallow's Nest with a flying leap in a single bound and win the race. So Hare bounded down to the little bridge, but no one was there. He raced back to the wide gully at Swallow's Nest. Still, no one was there. I guess I've been too fast. I must be very early. I'll just lie down here and wait for them to come. They should be here shortly, and a quick 10-minute nap would be so nice after that delicious lunch. I expect they'll wake me up. So Hare lay down at the edge of Swallow's Nest in the lovely spring grass, and soon he was sound asleep. He dreamt about the photographers and his magnificent jump. He dreamt about his picture on the front page of the local newspaper. He dreamt of a victory party with French onion soup and good French wine. And Hare slept on and

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No, thank you, Mr. Stoat. Just a cool towel for my brow, and I must be on my way. No, thank you, Mrs. Beaver. Just a little water. I can't rest yet. 1, 2, 3, 4. Tortoise continued along the prescribed course. One, two, three, four. Hare slept on. The sun was beginning to set, and the sky was turning orange as Tortoise approached the little old bridge at Swallow's Nest.

0: Flash, flash, pop, flash, went the cameras as Tortoise, head down and puffing, crossed the bridge. Any comment, Mr. Tortoise? Shouted all the reporters. One, two, three, four. One, two, three, four, mumbled Tortoise. Then the finish line came into view. Four, three, two, one. Four, three, two, one. I began the race, and now it's done. Tortoise crossed the finish line. Four, three, two, one. No, no! Shouted all the animals.
1: Four, three, two, one. Tortoise is the one who won.
0: Hare suddenly woke up. He couldn't believe his ears. Four, three, two, one. Tortoise is the one who won. Hare took a wild flying leap. He crossed the bridge at Swallow's Nest and raced to the finish line. There's been a terrible mistake. I've been asleep for hours just on the other side of the finish line. I'm the fastest. I should have won, Hare complained. Slow and steady may be a bit old-fashioned, but it still works.

Aesop's original story of the tortoise and the hare is very short. It goes like this. A tortoise and a hare were arguing about who could run faster. They finally agreed to settle the matter with a race. The hare was sure that he could win, and so, in the middle of the race, he lay down and took a nap. The tortoise plodded along and won the race. This story about the tortoise and the hare is over 2,000 years old. A Greek named Aesop wrote the original story in the 6th century BCE. Aesop is considered the creator of, are you ready? Humanized animal portraiture. That is a very fancy way of saying that Aesop decided to write stories about animals who acted like people. More importantly, Aesop created a new kind of story known as the fable. A fable is a tale with a lesson tucked inside. Aesop was a Greek of humble origins, perhaps a servant or a slave, but he became famous as a storyteller even in his own time. Aesop never told people that they were foolish or greedy, or that they were thoughtless or rude. Instead, he wrote stories about animals who acted much like the people he encountered. Aesop's fables are full of folly and wisdom, vice and virtue, and often have a humorous twist. They show what happens if you are too greedy or too proud, and because the fables are about animals and not about humans, it's easier to agree that hard work, modesty, and generosity of spirit always win out in the end. Aesop laid out his stories like shoes. If they fit, he was inviting you to try them on. If you preferred not to, you could just enjoy the story. Fables are wonderful because they tell essential truths about people. The steady, hard-working tortoise wins the race because he possesses the admirable qualities of diligence, perseverance, and optimism. The maxim, slow and steady wins the race, applies to so much of our lives, from learning to ride a bicycle to passing the most difficult examinations in school. It was true in Aesop's time. It was true at the time of La Fontaine, the great French fabulist who retold many of Aesop's fables in the 1600s. And, of course, it is still true today.

Hello, this is Stephen Simon, and I am the composer of the music for The Tortoise and the Hare. Did you recognize Hare's music? Hare has his own special tune, and it's very irregular. That's because the hare has two long hind legs and two short front legs. If you watch a hare hop around the yard, you'll notice that he goes hippity-hop, hippity-hop, hip, hip, hippity-hop, hop, hop. Because he bounds from hill to dale, not running in an even gait, but in a staggered manner. I composed his theme with an uneven rhythm. It's counted in fives and sixes, and goes like this. One, two, three, four, five, one, two, three, four, five, one, two, three, four, five, six, one, two, three, four, five, six, one, two, three, four, five, six, one. Tortoise has both a theme and his own instrument. I gave Tortoise's theme to the contrabassoon, one of the lowest instruments in the orchestra. Listen to the contrabassoon as it plays down to its lowest note. To play these very low notes, the sound must travel through 16 feet of tubing before it comes out of the instrument. Because of this, music for the contrabassoon sounds best when it's played slowly. When I thought of the tortoise, it reminded me of the contrabassoon. Slow, but steady. Tortoise has an instrument, but he also has a theme.

Tortoise travels throughout the piece. You can hear him taking a short walk here. And a short walk there. I also use musical references in this piece. Did you hear the Itsy Bitsy Spider when the six tiny porcupines ask Hare to play hopscotch with them? Hare thinks they're too childish for him, so I included a child's song here. Another musical reference is when Mr. Badger is reading the sports section from the newspaper. Because he was reading the sports section, I put in the Casey March from Casey at the Bat, because I thought he might be reading about baseball. Now, when Hare arrived at Mrs. Beaver's French Bistro, a bistro is a small French restaurant that has simple but usually very tasty French food, I wanted to include some French music. The tune that you hear with the accordion is not French. I composed it myself. But it sounds French because of the accordion and the style of the music.

Finally, did you notice the brass fanfare at the beginning of the race? Brass instruments have been used for centuries to announce important events. The arrival of kings and queens, the arrival of our modern presidents, and the opening of sporting events like the Olympic Games. Because Hare was so proud of the marathon he had arranged, I composed a fanfare to announce the beginning of the race.

0: Now that you know a little more about the music, I invite you to listen to The Tortoise and the Hare one more time. See how much more of the story you hear in the music.
1: Once upon a time, there lived a hare. He was tall and handsome, with elegant long ears and a splendid coat. But what he was most proud of were his powerful legs. They were long, and they were fast. And, as he would tell you himself, they were the fastest legs in the whole forest, the fastest legs in the whole country, and the whole world, and perhaps even in the entire galaxy. As you can see, he was exceedingly proud of his speedy lower extremities. Now, living in the forest, there were many wonderful animals. Rabbits, chipmunks, mice, beavers, badgers, muskrats, woodchucks, stoats, porcupines, skunks, and foxes. Most of them had been very well brought up. They had been taught that it was impolite to brag. And quite frankly, while they had to admit that most of what Mr. Hare had to say about his legs was true, they were very tired of hearing all about it. Oh, Mrs. Chipmunk, I just ran all the way to town and back in less time than it would have taken a professional marathon runner of comparable age and size. I've computed all the calculations. Would you like to see them? Asked the eager Hare. No, thank you, Mr. Hare. I have to finish my washing, dear, she replied. Yesterday I jumped over the creek at Swallow's Nest. The river was swollen to the highest point it has been in 2 decades. Here, I've cut a clipping out of the newspaper. Would you like to read how remarkable my jump was, Mr. Badger? No, thanks. I'm busy reading the sports section at the moment, Mr. Hare, replied Badger. Would you like to play hopscotch with us, Mr. Hare? Asked the 6 tiny porcupines. Oh, no, my dears, answered Hare. You just don't understand. Someone with legs like mine, million-dollar legs, just doesn't play games with small animals. These are competition legs. These are the legs of a champion. In fact, I'll have you know, I've decided that what this forest needs is to have a marathon. I will invite everyone from miles around to come and compete. I will invite the press. Then I will win the grand prize and become exceedingly famous. I will become the local hero and probably a national tourist attraction. Animals will come from miles around to see me and my powerful swift legs. So, what do you think? Great idea, hmm? So, Hare organized the marathon and invited all the animals to come and compete, or just to watch him win. But then, a terrible thing happened. No one wanted to race against Hare. All of the animals in the valley and forest felt embarrassed. Imagine a race and no one competing. What would they do? They asked and they begged and they cajoled and even offered gifts. But no one wanted to race against Hare. And then a most remarkable thing happened. Tortoise took one step forward and said,
2: I will race. I will race against Hare.
1: But you can't, they all cried. You will lose. You'll make a fool of yourself. There's no need for you to do this to yourself.
2: But someone must race, and I am offering my services, said Tortoise modestly.
1: And that is how the race between the tortoise and the hare began. Tortoise had been working out ever since that fateful day when he had volunteered to race. And, as you might expect, Hare had been jumping across Swallow's Nest several times a day and offering interviews to the press. I, of course, do not have to think about such trivial matters as winning or losing. The race is in my back pocket, so I'm concentrating on my style and my technique, record-setting long jumps, awe-inspiring high jumps. Poor old Tortoise. His major concern is just making it to the starting line. To think that he, of all the animals, decided to represent them in this race leaves one quite speechless. Tut tut. But better slow competition than no competition. Hare went on and on, boasting and bragging, and showing off his flashy new running shoes. And Tortoise kept on working out. A short walk here. And a short walk there. First to chipmunks. Then to porcupines. Finally, he made it all the way to skunks and foxes. But it was slow going. He huffed and he puffed. And he soaked his sore and blistered feet. I do not expect to win, but I do plan to make a respectable showing, he confided to the stoats one evening as he collapsed into his easy chair.

0: be very happy when this is all over, and I can go back to reading and doing crossword puzzles. Even a little quiet, slow work in the garden would be nice. But mustn't think of that now. Ooh. Ah. My feet do hurt, but it will all be over soon. Finally, the day of the race came. The sun was pouring over the horizon, and the air was cool. Tortoise had a band-aid on each of his toes, and Hare had on yet another pair of running shoes. Of course, I have an advantage, Hare began with the press. Just look at my legs. They're million-dollar legs. They're long and fast, probably the fastest in the whole. Suddenly, Tortoise appeared, and all of the reporters turned to him. Any comment, Mr. Tortoise, about this very unusual race?
1: No, sirs, said Tortoise calmly.
0: Do you honestly think that there's any chance that you might win, Mr. Tortoise? They all clamored.
1: By all laws of probability, my dear fellows, I would have to say no.
0: Tortoise shook his head.
1: But we tortoises are slow and steady. We give it the good fight.
0: Hare was holding his sides laughing. Ha ha ha! I thought that old slow and steady stuff went out years ago. Move up with the times, Mr. Tortoise. Are you certain that you still wish to subject yourself to this almost preordained humiliation?
1: I said what I meant. I meant what I said. I will race, declared Tortoise.
2: Hare's publicity campaign was so successful that even the pretzel vendor of Paris arrived at the starting line, selling his delicious pretzels and singing his famous

0: The trumpets sounded, and they were off. Hare and a cloud of dust, tortoise moving slowly down the road. Within sight of the starting line, Hare had done 3 cartwheels, 2 flips, and 1 long jump across the creek. Tortoise had barely made it to the bridge, but on he went. "Go on, tortoise," cried Skunk. "You can do it," cried the stoats. Hare was far out of view, but all of the animals continued to cheer Tortoise on. "Don't worry, we will be at the next house with water. Anything you need, we will have it ready for you." Meanwhile, Hare had crossed the second bridge at Pig's Crossing, rounded Mulberry Hill, and was moving on toward Mrs. Chipmunk's house. Hare really wasn't tired, but he was tired of running with no one to brag to. He had also started out at a flying pace. Soon he was thinking, "I'm getting just a bit hungry. Think the old stomach could use a little pick-me-up." Fortunately, he had just arrived at Beaver Creek, where Mrs. Beaver had recently opened a little restaurant with red and white checkered tablecloths in the French bistro style.
1: "Bonjour, Monsieur Hare," she cried. "You are so far ahead in the race. Would you not like to try some of my delicieuse French onion soup? It will only take a petit moment."
2: "My dear madam, I know that I probably should not. But it smells so delicious that I think I shall," Hare answered as he sat down at a small table.
1: "And perhaps a glass of good French red wine."

0: Then Hare finished the soup and drank the wine.
1: Splendide! Simply magnifique! Said Hare, waving his handkerchief, and off he went.
0: Meanwhile, Tortoise continued on.
2: 1, 2, 3, 4. 1, 2, 3, 4.
0: Tortoise counted every step. Pig's Crossing, Mulberry Hill, Mrs. Chipmunk's. Everyone cheered and shouted optimistically. Hare wasn't here so very long ago. Keep going, Tortoise. Slow and steady wins the race.
2: Thank you, Tortoise puffed. You are all being most

0: 3, 4.
1: Of course, Hare by this time had almost reached the finish line. The last landmark on the course was the bridge at Swallow's Nest. Swallow's Nest? But where are the photographers my agent invited? Cried Hare. This is the place for my most spectacular jump. This would be the shot of the race. Why are they not here? Perhaps they are down there by that silly old bridge. I'll just run down and tell them to come up here. This is where I plan to cross Swallow's Nest with a flying leap in a single bound and win the race. So Hare bounded down to the little bridge, but no one was there. He raced back to the wide gully at Swallow's Nest. Still, no one was there. I guess I've been too fast. I must be very early. I'll just lie down here and wait for them to come. They should be here shortly, and a quick 10-minute nap would be so nice after that delicious lunch. I expect they'll wake me up. So Hare lay down at the edge of Swallow's Nest in the lovely spring grass, and soon he was sound asleep. He dreamt about the photographers and his magnificent jump. He dreamt about his picture on the front page of the local newspaper. He dreamt of a victory party with French onion soup and good French wine. And Hare slept on and on. 1, 2, 3, 4. No, thank you, Mrs. Chipmunk. A little water, and I must continue on. No, thank you, Mr. Stoat. Just a cool towel for my brow, and I must be on my way. No, thank you, Mrs. Beaver. Just a little water. I can't rest yet. 1, 2, 3, 4. Tortoise continued along the prescribed course. One, two, three, four. Hare slept on. The sun was beginning to set, and the sky was turning orange as Tortoise approached the little old bridge at Swallow's Nest.

0: flash, flash, pop, flash, went the cameras as Tortoise, head down and puffing, crossed the bridge. Any comment, Mr. Tortoise? Shouted all the reporters.
1: One, two, three, four. One, two, three, four,
0: mumbled Tortoise. Then the finish line came into view.
1: Four, three, two, one. Four, three, two, one. I began the race, and now it's done.
0: Tortoise crossed the finish line.
1: Four, three, two, one.
0: No, no! Shouted all the animals. Hare suddenly woke up. He couldn't believe his ears. 4, 3, 2, 1, Tortoise is the one who won. Hare took a wild flying leap. He crossed the bridge at Swallow's Nest and raced to the finish line. There's been a terrible mistake. I've been asleep for hours just on the other side of the finish line. I'm the fastest. I should have won, Hare complained.
2: Slow and steady may be a bit old-fashioned, but it still works.

That was Maestro Classics, The Tortoise and the Hare. 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
0: This is a waltz.

That was a merry waltz. Did you know a waltz is a type of dance? It's when a dancer moves in triple time, which means you take three steps to a beat, like so. 1, 2, 3, 1, 2, 3, 1, 2, 3, 1, 2, 3. As you're taking the three steps, start to turn. By the time you take the third step, you should be back where you started. 1 step, turn, 2 step, turn, 3 step, turn. Let's practice the waltz during this piece for guitar.

0: How's your waltz coming along? This next piece is the Pirates of Penzance. That's a town in England, and it's right on the water. So you can imagine how many pirates they must see. Can you imagine a pirate doing a waltz?
1: Aye, matey.

0: I am the very model of a modern Major General. I've information, vegetable, animal, and mineral. I know the kings of England and Dakota fights historical, from Marathon to Waterloo in order categorical. I am very well acquainted too with matters mathematical. I understand equations both simple and quadratical. About polynomial theorem, I am teeming with a lot of news. With many cheerful facts about the square of the hypotenuse. I am very good at integral and differential calculus. I know the scientific names of beings and animalculus. In short, in matters vegetable, animal, and mineral, I am the very model of a modern Major General. I know our mythic history, King Arthur's and Sir Caradox. I answer hard acrostics, have a pretty taste for paradox. I quote in elegiacs all the crimes of Helicabalus. In conics, I can flow peculiarities parabolous. I can tell undoubted Raphael some Derrida's and Sophonies. I know the croaking chorus from the frogs of Aristophanes. And I can hum a fugue of which you've heard the music's dinner for. Dinner for. And whistle all the airs from that infernal nonsense Pinafore.
1: And whistle all the airs from that infernal nonsense Pinafore. And whistle all the airs from that infernal nonsense Pinafore. And whistle all the airs from that infernal nonsense Pinafore. And whistle all the airs from that infernal nonsense Pinafore.
0: Then I can write a washing bill in Babylonic uniform and tell you every detail of Caractacus's uniform. In short, in matters vegetable, animal, and mineral, I am the very model of a modern Major General.
1: In short, in matters vegetable, animal, and mineral, he is the very model of a modern Major General.
0: In fact, when I know what is meant by mammalian and ravelin, when I can tell at sight a mouse a rifle from a javelin, when such affairs of sorties and surprises I'm more wary at, and when I know precisely what is meant by commissariat, when I have learned what progress has been made in modern gunnery, when I know more of tactics than a novice in a nunnery, in short, I have a smattering of elemental strategy. I have it. You'll say a better Major General and never satisfy.
1: You'll say a better Major General and never satisfy. You'll say a better Major General and never satisfy. You'll say a better Major General and never satisfy.
0: For my military knowledge, though I am plucky and adventury, has only been but down to the beginning of the century. But still, in matters vegetable, animal, and mineral, I am the very model of a modern Major General.

Were you able to envision some pirates dancing on a ship? Now let's envision a princess dancing. This is the Cinderella Waltz. The best part about a waltz is that you can do it with a friend. Grab your friend by the hands and see if you can waltz together. 1, 2, 3, 1, 2, 3, 1, 2, 3, 1, 2, 3.

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5: 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It's me, Sarah. We've made it to art time on ICANN. 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Every artist needs a little inspiration. So today, let's imagine all the animals we can draw. One of the easiest animals to draw is a snake.

That was Snake in the Grass from 50 Million Frenchmen. What does your snake look like? I'm imagining a green garden snake with a really long red tongue. Are you ready for a new challenge? Let's give your snake a friend. How about a lion?

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2: The story of Babar, the little elephant. Words by Jean de Brunhoff, music by Francis Poulenc. In the great forest, a little elephant was born. His name was Babar. His mother loved him dearly and used to rock him to sleep with her trunk, singing to him softly the while.

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Soon he was playing with the other baby elephants. He was one of the nicest of them. Look at him digging in the sand with a shell.

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The monkey hid himself. The birds flew away. The hunter ran up to catch poor Babar. Babar was very frightened and ran away from the hunter.

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He was amazed, for it was the first time he had ever seen so many houses. What strange things he saw! Beautiful avenues, motor cars and motorbuses. But what interested Babar most of all was two gentlemen he met in the street. He thought to himself, "What lovely clothes they have got! I wish I could have some too. But how can I get them?" Luckily, he was seen by a very rich old lady who understood little elephants and knew at once that he was longing for a smart suit. She loved making others happy, so she gave him her purse. "Thank you, madame," said Babar.

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He could no longer play about in the great forest with his little cousins and his friends, the monkeys. He often gazed out of the window, dreaming of his childhood. 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

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"Why, here are Arthur and Celeste, my two little cousins," he cried in amazement to the old lady. Babar hugged Arthur and Celeste and took them to buy some lovely clothes.

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The mothers went to the town to fetch Arthur and Celeste. They were very glad when they found them, but they scolded them all the same for having run away.

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When everything was ready for the journey, Babar kissed his old friend goodbye. 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The old lady was left alone, sadly thinking, "When shall I see my little

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0: It was a terrible misfortune. After his funeral, the oldest elephants met together to choose a new king. Just at that moment, they heard a noise and turned round. What a wonderful sight they saw! It was Babar arriving in his car, with all the elephants running and shouting, "Here they are! Here they are! They've come back! Hello, Babar! Hello, Arthur! Hello, Celeste! What lovely clothes! What a beautiful car!" Then Cornelius, the oldest elephant of all, said in his quavering voice, "My dear friends, we must have a new king. Why not choose Babar? He has come back from the town, where he has lived among men and learnt much. Let us offer him the crown." All the elephants thought Cornelius had spoken wisely, and they listened eagerly to what Babar would say. "I thank you all," said Babar, "but before accepting the crown, I must tell you that on our journey in the car, Celeste and I got engaged to be married. If I become your king, she will be your queen."
1: "Long live Queen Celeste! Long live King Babar!"
0: the elephants shouted with one voice. And that was how Babar became king.

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In a week's time, I'm going to marry Celeste. We will give a grand party to celebrate our marriage and our coronation. And Babar asked the birds to take invitations to all the animals.

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Hey everyone, you're listening to ICANN, the International Children's Arts Network. I'm Marty Coldwater, and this is Screenshot, where we feature the best of video game, movie, and television soundtracks. Later on in the show, we're going to hear music from the Disney Nature documentary, Bears. To start, we have music from the ultra-silly action video game, Nobody Saves the World. In this game, you begin your adventure as Nobody, a pale humanoid who wakes up without any memories. And soon you find a magic wand that allows you to change into many different forms like a magician, robot, or dragon. This game doesn't take itself too seriously and is full of funny dialogue and animation. The music matches this wacky and mysterious world that you find yourself in, and you can hear that in this track, Garden Party, which is written and performed by Jim Guthrie.

From the video game Nobody Saves the World, that was Garden Party. I can see myself hanging out in a garden with that music. How about you? I'm Artie Coldwater. This is Screenshot here on ICANN. We're going to end today with music from a movie that's all about bears. Disney's nature documentary Bears follows a family of brown bears that live in the coastal mountain regions of Alaska, as a mother bear teaches her two cubs on how to survive in this beautiful yet dangerous world. We're going to hear a suite of music from the movie. They have a sort of bluegrass vibe to them and feature a slide guitar. The tracks are Running, Down on the Meadow, Playing in the Sand, and Summer in the Meadow. They're composed by George Fenton.

That mix of bluegrass and classical music is just so beautiful there. That was a suite of music from the Disney Nature documentary, Bears. What did you think of all those instruments? I'd love to hear about it. Thanks for listening to Screenshot here on ICANN, the International Children's Arts Network. I'm Marty Coldwater. If you enjoyed this program, we'd love to hear from you. Email us your messages, requests, or ideas to screenshot@allclassical.org. And until next time, just keep playing.

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ICAN, poetry, story time, and music for kids.

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1: For example?
0: Yes?
1: One night I said it to me girl, and now me girl's me wife. Oh, and a lovely thing she is too.
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3: 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Coming up are more silly songs.
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since you're in here, better beware. 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

0: bad intentions. 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
1: Cruella De Vil is a bad guy. And my friend Duncan wants to stop people just like that.
2: I would be on an adventure. Like the ones in Indiana Jones. 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Escaping dangerous things, like spiders just clumping up to make a big ball. That would scare me, so I would run away from that. I'm Duncan, and I'm 11 years old. Thank you for listening.

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That was Jurassic Park, where you could walk around with dinosaurs. Could you think of another place that you'd like to go visit? What about a place that's somewhere far and away?

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0: From NPR, it's From the Top, where outstanding young musicians come to play. You just heard 14-year-old violinist Alba Gilabert-Reed performing Vittorio Monti's Czardas. I'm pianist Orly Shaham, and I joined her on the piano. I'm thrilled to be back again as guest host today for this truly uplifting program. Every time I have the honor and privilege to work with From the Top's young musicians, I always come away feeling more hopeful about our future. And listeners, I know you will too. But before we dive into our program, I and my friends at From the Top would like to dedicate this episode to Tim Banker, who is leaving the show after 22 years. His vision, tireless energy, and good humor have been a huge part of what has made From the Top such a brilliant and successful show. And his deep appreciation for the young musicians and their incredible hard work has made a lasting impact on so many people around the country. I hope you'll join me in celebrating Tim during this program. And what an episode we have for you. We'll hear from an 18-year-old flutist from Brownsville, Texas, whose motivation and self-directed learning is almost unheard of. And when he talks about the food from his hometown, you'll find your mouth watering. There's a most remarkable performance by an 11-year-old pianist that will bring you to your knees. And later in the program, stay tuned for a young harp player who also loves to draw and has a huge following on her very own YouTube channel. But first, let's turn our attention to the stunning Alba Gilabert-Reed, a 14-year-old violinist whose background spans two continents and cultures. She's as deep and thoughtful as this piece we heard her perform at the beginning of the program. We sat down after her performance and had a chance to talk about what matters to Alba.
1: Thank you so much, Alba.
2: Yeah, of course.
1: Was so much fun playing with you.
2: I love your flexibility. I love your ability to kind of move around and move me around. Mm-hmm. It was really so much fun.
3: Yeah, it's so much fun to play with you as well.
1: It is daunting to play something in a very different style than you've played before. And it sounds like challenges are not something that you shy away from. So you like to take on new endeavors. Mm-hmm. You remain undaunted by things. So tell me a little bit about some of your other interesting projects. Project Unmute.
3: Yes. So Project Unmute was a study that I was a part of with the Pittsburgh University. And it consisted of a couple of young musicians like me creating these lesson plans for elderly people with early onset dementia. Mm-hmm. And in these lessons plans, we basically had to make them a very specific format for these people, because in the Zoom meetings that we would have, because this was during COVID, unfortunately,
1: right,
3: we had to make sure we communicated very clearly certain things. So we taught them just the basics about music. I taught them about intervals. I taught them about just scales and harmonic and melodic notes. And it was just really gratifying, the entire experience, because I would base each of my lesson plans off of a song from the 80s.
1: Uh-huh.
3: And it was just really special just to see their faces light up, and even seeing them on the Zoom call, like all of them had their cameras on and you could just see them smiling, and sometimes they would unmute just to ask for another piece.
1: That is so lovely.
3: Yeah.
1: It sounds so rewarding and
3: yeah,
1: really meaningful for you.
3: Mm-hmm.
1: You found a way to really bring joy to people, even through a very difficult time in their lives in certain ways.
3: Mm-hmm.
1: That's very beautiful. So I know you're also passionate about justice and diversity, equity, inclusion. How are you involved in doing anti-racist work?
3: So one of the most important things at my school, there's a diversity, equity, inclusion, and justice student-led leadership committee.
1: Mm-hmm.
3: And I was the head of that back in middle school. And one of the most important things we did was highlight certain holidays that people may not know about or haven't been very represented. Some of them are which like Yom Kippur, Rosh Hashanah, Ramadan. And then also during the summer, we don't take breaks. We also try to highlight Juneteenth, which has become a more and more important holiday. So yeah.
1: Super. How has your own unique background informed this work that you do?
3: Well, my mom is originally from Spain and she moved here for college. And she met my dad here, who is Black. And I've always had sort of conflicting identities, I guess. A lot of people always assume I'm Puerto Rican because I'm mm-hmm. light-skinned and I speak Spanish. But I always have to tell them, no, I'm from Spain and my dad's from here, from Dorchester. But I think like my identity, just as like a mixed female, I've been trying to tap in with each of those parts of me. And I feel like since I am so diverse as a person, I'm able to comfort people in their diversity as well. And I feel like I can relate to other people sometimes in certain things that they talk to me about. So I think just being able to recognize within myself is like the first step, and then bringing that diversity out into the world and even with my music is really important.
1: I think that's so great that you're taking on this leadership role for your peers, and I wish you lots of luck in all your future endeavors.
3: Thank you so much.
1: 14-year-old Alba Gilabert Reed from Quincy, Massachusetts. Alba's appearance is sponsored by an anonymous donor. You're listening to From the Top, and I'm Orly Shaham, pianist and host of today's program. I'm so excited to share this next young performer with the whole country. Remember his name. You heard him first on From the Top, since I'm quite sure you'll be hearing about him for years to come. Masanobu Piresh is an 11-year-old pianist from the town of Sharon, Massachusetts. He is just a lovely young man with so much passion and a deep love of classical music. Masa and I bonded over one of his favorite concerts back in 1986, when only one of the two of us was around, when Vladimir Horowitz returned to his homeland after 61 years and played in the Great Hall of the Tchaikovsky Conservatory in Moscow. You'll hear about that shortly. First, let me take you to the recording studio in Boston, where I met Masa and had the privilege to witness him play this gorgeous piece.

0: That was 11-year-old Masanobu Pires playing Glinka's The Lark. Masanobu's performance was sponsored by an anonymous donor. I'm Orly Shaham, pianist and host on From the Top this week. I sat down with Masa to share stories and bond over our love of piano and all things classical music. Masa, that is just glorious. I love your approach to the piano. I love how you separate out voices. You make the imagery so clear for us. And can I tell you one thing I love the most about your playing? I love how you listen to yourself. I can really hear that. Thank you.
1: Thank you.
0: I hear you're a bit of a classical music aficionado. What's your favorite time period to listen to?
1: I would say maybe the Baroque or the Romantic period.
0: And are there recordings from particular times that you like?
1: Especially, yes. Especially in the 20th century, especially Horowitz in Moscow. When he performed in Moscow after leaving his homeland for more than 50 years, and he comes back to Moscow, and there's so much people in the Great Hall at the Tchaikovsky Conservatory, and especially his Tromerei. Like, people were just so... He pulled all the whole audience to the music, and people were just crying, and it was amazing. I think it could never happen anymore.
0: It's hard to say what would happen now, but I remember that concert. I was about your age, and I was sitting at home watching it on CBS as it was happening, and it was stunning. I think half of America stopped to watch that concert, and goodness knows how much of the rest of the world, too.

0: leaders, and maybe you can help change the notion that classical music is only for older people. You're 11 years old, right?
1: Yes.
0: What would you say to another 11-year-old out there listening right now who might be curious about playing the piano?
1: Well, the piano is a great instrument. It's very beautiful. You get to play probably 10 notes at a time at the most. But you could play so much harmony and different sounds. There's so many different songs to play on, and it's a great instrument. Some things about learning the piano and playing the piano could be hard, especially moving your fingers very fastly. But if you practice and if you work hard on trying to achieve those skills, then you will. It does take a lot of time.
0: Yeah.
1: You might think you might not be able to do it, but you will.
0: Yeah, and you're a wonderful advocate for it. I know you're sharing this with the world, and I think you have a lot of other interesting things to share with the world too, like what you learned from one of your other passions, reading town reports. Mm-hmm. First of all, tell us, what is a town report? And then tell us, what do you find so compelling about that?
1: A town report is this report of the whole year, and it's this whole report about the town and what was operating in the town. So like utility stuff such as water and electricity, and general stuff about maybe the wildlife in the town and like fire department, police department, schools, district, and many other things. And also it talks about like budget stuff.
0: So can you give me an example of something you learned about your town or maybe another town that you found particularly interesting, surprising?
1: For my town, the ambulance goes out in the whole year over 1,000 times.
0: So that's like 3 times a day?
1: About, yeah. Not exact. I'm not sure if it actually goes out 3 times a day, but definitely I always hear that ambulance is going out every week. So
0: what did that make you think about your town?
1: Well, at least I guess that even if it's a small town, there's a lot of people, I guess. Mm-hmm. Yeah.
0: I love it. I love your curiosity, your ability to connect details to broader ideas and concepts. It's like with each piece of music or each town report you're reading, you're doing a kind of world building in your mind. And I'm so grateful that you've shared all those worlds with us today, and especially the world of the lark. Thank you so much, Masa.
1: Thank you very much.
2: 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From Jarl and Pamela Mohn, focusing on civil liberties, foster youth, public radio, and the arts. And from the estate of Jane Gross, whose bequest supports NPR's commitment to creating a more informed public by distributing programming that meets the highest standards of public service in journalism.
0: This is From the Top, and I'm Orly Shaham, pianist and host today on this program. And I honestly feel so fortunate to have been able to connect with these young musicians. They come from different racial and cultural backgrounds, and their voices and music tell the story of what it means to be young in America today. Diego Arias is our next guest, an 18-year-old from Brownsville, Texas. If you've never been to his hometown on the western Gulf Coast in South Texas, after meeting him, you'll feel absolutely compelled to visit and feel the warmth of not only the sun, but of the community that helped create the incredible young man before us today. Diego, I'm so glad to meet you. Welcome to From the Top.
3: It's wonderful to be here. Thank you so much for having me. I really appreciate it.
0: You're about to perform a piece by the early 20th century French composer and flutist Philippe Gobert, his Nocturne and Allegro Scherzando. And I was told that you've loved this piece for a really long time. So what's the story there?
3: Well, you see, there was a point in my life, I think a lot of people can attest to this, where I wasn't so okay, for lack of better terms. And I always say that this piece was a brother, a friend, a mother, a father, everything in between, because it had just helped me through long nights, and it just helped me so much that it became such an important part of not only my musical life, but personal life. So

0: I'm so excited. I really couldn't find a better piece to play today.
1: Oh, I'm so looking forward to hearing your interpretation of it. Whenever you're ready, please take it from the top.

0: That was 18-year-old Diego Arias from Brownsville, Texas, playing Gobert's Nocturne and Allegro Scherzando. His collaborator on the piano is Dr. Alex Meineg. Thank you for that delicious performance, Diego. I mean, you play this music with such fluency, such ease, and it's clear how much you love it.
1: Thank you so much. I really appreciate that.
0: Now, French music always has an aspect of romance to it. Isn't it true that your interest in the flute comes by a little romance like this?
1: Absolutely. I love to tell this story. I think it's just so funny because I have always been a person that has let my emotions get the better of me. I've always worn my heart on my sleeve. So in sixth grade, we were having band tryouts and whatnot. And the long story short is that there was this girl that I actually still remember by name. She had picked out two instruments, flute and trumpet. And I thought, wow, she's so beautiful. I'm going to pick those same instruments out. So that's what I did. I actually ended up doing better on my trumpet audition simply because of the fact of the way my lips are shaped. It's not exactly suitable for flute, more suitable for a brass instrument. But she ended up picking flute. And I said, well, that's it for me. That's my story. I'm playing the flute. And that is exactly what I did.
0: So in retrospect, do you feel that now you love the flute much more because of how it started? You connect it with this first love?
1: Absolutely. And it was more like, I would say, puppy love, which makes it all the more funny.
0: Yeah. Well, I mean, music is all about emotions. And I get emotional actually thinking about your study and your time so far, because here's the thing that totally blows me away. You've come all this way without ever having had a private teacher until just now? That's unbelievable, Diego.
1: Yes. Well, the thing is, in Brownsville and in much of South Texas, actually, I'm not going to say that there aren't opportunities like that, such as private teachers, but they seldom exist, especially in Brownsville. So I never really got the chance to work officially with what many would say is a private teacher or instructor. I did get very lucky, though. At my high school, Leilani Ramirez, the assistant band director and woodwind specialist, she served as primarily as my teacher and everything in between. She was amazing and she helped me so much and I learned so much from her.
0: That is terrific. And I'm going to take this moment to do a shout out not only to your incredible band director, but to all of America's band directors who are doing just incredible work getting young musicians excited about music and making sure that they feel music can be a part of their lives. And I know that you're now beginning your first year away from Brownsville and studying at the University of Texas in Austin. Congrats on that.
1: Thank you so much. It's an amazing school, big school.
0: Yeah, but I was interested to learn that unlike a lot of first-year college students, you're not dying to get away from your hometown. Actually, you kind of love it, right?
1: I do. A lot of people actually, this is a secret between you and me and I guess the rest of the world now, but a lot of people say, you know, Brownsville isn't great or whatever, but I think there is a very peculiar charm that Brownsville has, and there's just, if you ever go, and I recommend you do, I recommend anybody and everybody does, you'll find that it is a culture that is engraved in love and in the many, many things that we do as a city. I know, like, for example, if you ever go in February, there's a holiday called Charro Days. And basically what that is a celebration between the sistership of the cities of Brownsville and Matamoros, Tamaulipas, which is in just across on the border of Mexico. Mm-hmm. And, you know, if one were ever to go throughout that time, they would see just how close we are with our culture and what we do. It's amazing. And I love Brownsville with all my heart, and nothing can ever replace the love that I have for that hometown. It's just, it's me, it's my family. I have, I would say, and it almost gets me emotional talking about it, an amazing family that has been so supportive of everything that I do with music, with who I am as a person, with the many, many things that I have wanted in life. They are just so phenomenal. And that's something you'll find in Brownsville. A lot of support within families, a lot of great people, and let me tell you, a lot of great food. Goodness me, if you go eat something somewhere, your mind will be blown. It is absolutely amazing. The food is great.
0: That is so lovely. First of all, I can't wait to eat there. But if they were able to make such a wonderful citizen as you, I know that it's a truly special place. So thank you so much for being part of our show today.
1: No, thank you. I never in a million years would I have thought that I would have this opportunity. So I thank everybody involved, and I certainly thank you, ma'am.
0: Diego Arias, 18, from Brownsville, Texas. Diego is a recipient of the Jack Kent Cook Young Artist Award.
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0: Welcome back to From the Top, where outstanding young musicians come to play. This next musician, the talented 17-year-old Ella Saputra, comes to us from Schaumburg, Illinois, but her music takes us back to a different time in history, a dark time in Germany. The composer Lara Auerbach composed this piece 30 years ago, dedicating it to violinist Vadim Gluzman in reaction to the Holocaust. It is beautiful and haunting, but don't take my word for it. Let's listen to Ella describe what we're about to hear.
1: Today I will be performing Tefillah by Lara Auerbach. Tefillah means prayer in Hebrew, so this piece has a very distinctively Jewish melody and sonorities, and what I really enjoy is the different contrast between the emotions the composer brings us through. There's one section that's a bit slower, almost like a cantor singing in a synagogue, and then it transitions to a faster, more folk-like theme, and these themes alternate back and forth, and it brings you through a wide range of emotions like sorrow, grief, frustration, and even questioning.

0: That was 17-year-old Ella Saputra playing Lara Auerbach's Tfilah.
1: Not only was the music so beautiful, Ella, but you played it so deeply heartfelt. I actually had goosebumps at the end of that. I really felt like you were pleading for something from me. Thank you for that.
2: Oh, thank you so much.
1: I was told that you've played this piece in a number of different places. Maybe in some unusual locations as well? Can you tell us a bit about that?
2: Of course. So over the summer, I had the pleasure of attending Chamber Music Northwest's Young Artist Institute. And so for one of our pop-up concerts, a more informal concert, I got to go play at a farmer's market, which was connected to a local hospital in Portland, Oregon.
1: Is there something in particular about that location, that venue that moved you?
2: After I finished playing Tfilah, one of the medical professionals, still in scrubs, came up to me and he said, "Wow, that Auerbach was really metal," which is something that I wouldn't describe the piece as myself, but I was really touched by the fact that he really enjoyed it.
1: What do you think he meant by "that was really metal"?
2: I think this piece just goes through a crazy range of emotions. And they're all emotions that we can all kind of understand. And it's something that I feel like channels a lot of shared emotions we have.
1: Mm-hmm. I know you like that idea of connection that music creates between people, even at a farmer's market, and the way it kind of fosters exchange and community. And that's something you value in another area of your life, too, your work on the school newspaper. What's your role over there?
2: Yes, so I am the editor-in-chief of my school newspaper,
1: wow,
2: the Conan Crier. This is now my third year as editor-in-chief. And so what I do is I help lead all the meetings, organize all the meetings, and also I edit and help do all the web stuff that goes behind the scenes. And so I kind of just make sure we're publishing content on a regular basis and content that will reach our community and audience.
1: Fantastic. So you're really running the show over there. You tell us that music helps you to be courageous. In what way? How does music do that for you?
2: I think, like, for many people, music gives me a voice. Mm-hmm. And I feel like being able to express my emotions through my music has also helped me to become a more extroverted person myself.
1: Well, we certainly loved the extroverted and introverted nature of your playing. You brought us right into that prayer. Thank you so much for that gorgeous performance.
2: Thank you so much for having me.
1: Ella Saputra, 17, from Schaumburg, Illinois. I first fell in love with the sound of the harp as a 3-year-old, and I fell in love with it all over again listening to our next young artist. Taking us on an uplifting journey is the multi-talented musician and artist, 17-year-old Isabella Tu from Las Vegas, Nevada.

0: That was 17-year-old Isabella Tu from Las Vegas, Nevada, performing Natterman's second sonatina. Isabella and I had a chance to talk about her life as a neurodiverse person and all the things that she is passionate about.
1: Izzy, that was gorgeous. I love the way you play that harp. It has such sweep and such freedom. It's just glorious.
2: Yeah, thank you so much.
1: Now, we heard you play this incredibly beautiful art for our ears, but I know that mainly you consider yourself a visual learner. What does that mean for you, and how did you figure that out?
2: For me, I kind of see myself as a more hands-on, more seeing, like more of a learner in that way. Initially, I feel like this has played a contribution to my Asperger's, and also known as the autism spectrum disorder. I was recently diagnosed with that. It used to be called Asperger's, but now it's now known as ASD level 1. Learning that I was diagnosed with ASD 1 helped me a lot in more understanding myself in some ways. I'm not really good at following verbal cues a lot, but when it comes to sound and music, I tend to understand them. It's more like show, don't tell. It's like that motto thing.
1: Mm-hmm. And I know one of the things you've done with that visual talent of yours is you've had some success posting visual work online. Where and what have you been posting?
2: Oh, yes. So on a lot of my social medias, I've been posting a lot of my own artwork. I think back in 2017, that's when I started really getting into art. I got very inspired by a lot of other YouTube content creators online, mm-hmm. especially a lot of the Storytime animators. And that's where usually I started off. And then I slowly kind of developed my own style into that. And to this day, I've been painting, been drawing, been animating, and I'm planning to open up my commissions someday.
1: Wow, that sounds amazing. And how many followers do you have?
2: I think so far I have about 20,000 followers on YouTube.
1: Whoa! Okay, that's very impressive. And I know you're a senior now, and you've said that you want to probably study medicine or maybe combine that with studying visual art or design, so probably not music. So tell me, if you aren't going to pursue music, why have you worked so hard at the harp up to this point?
2: I feel like music, I've already grown up with music for such a long time. I feel like it's already, at this point, like a part of me. I've always wanted to, whenever I'm at college, still continue playing like whatever I love to play. Always maybe playing small gigs for other people in general, just spreading more music and awareness to everyone. There's another thing that I think a while back, there's a special center back at Las Vegas called the Cleveland Clinic Lou Ruvo Center for Brain Health. And it basically is a research center where they study people who have Alzheimer's, like any brain conditions. And a while back, I had the opportunity to attend a Zoom meeting that features a music therapy session, where basically I've heard that when you play music or repeat some things, the patients are able to memorize a lot better. So I thought I could probably integrate music with medicine in some way that I could probably go into more research for that.
1: That is so terrific, Izzy. Thank you so much for sharing your artistry with us today.
2: Yeah, of course.
1: Izzy Tu, 17, from Las Vegas, Nevada.
0: I want to thank all the performers for their time, energy, and talent, and for sharing some of their terrific music and giving me a little insight into their lives. It's been such an honor. And thank you to Tim Banker for being an inspiration, a role model, and a leader for so many musicians over the years, including myself. Thank you, Tim. From the Top is produced by Tim Banker, Megan Swan, and Jessica Ticktin. 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Our production manager is Amanda Roth. From the Top's executive director is Gretchen Nielsen. A special thank you to John Weston at Futura Productions in Boston, Massachusetts. Transient Sound in Chicago, Illinois, The Hideout in Las Vegas, Nevada, and Estuary Sound in Austin, Texas. 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